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1: D-Day is telling me that somebody has texted us at 310-840-4910 to say that the Duke-Carolina rivalry is overrated. Oliver Popular says he has a nominee for a sporting event that, like the Hall of Fame game, is hyped, but doesn't meet the hype, and it's, in fact, we pretend it's fun when it's often not. 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
1: 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I want to play some audio for you guys that has been absolutely stuck in my head for the last couple of days. I've listened to this, I'm not joking, at least 15 times. I'm one of those people that when I hear a song that I like, I'll just run it into the ground. Like, I'll listen to it until I know every single word. Like, I can't stop. I want to play this for you. So I actually had no clue that this existed. But there is a women's baseball league. It just started. This past weekend, like last weekend, it just started, had its first game. I don't know who's starting a baseball league in late July, but you know what? I'm not here. That's not, ain't got nothing to do with me. But I support the women. I support their desire to play baseball. So go get it. That's not the story here. You know, at the beginning of a baseball game, like all sporting events, they have a national anthem. Now, to me, the national anthem is kind of like a first pitch. No one really cares how good your first pitch is. Like, I've thrown out the first pitch before. I threw one out of the Royals game. It was a lot of fun. Everybody's like, oh, man, don't mess up. Don't mess up. I was like, I'm not worried about that. Not at all. I'm not trying to go up there and be Pedro Martinez. I'm not going up there to be Randy Johnson. No, stand down there. I'm going to throw it to you. I can throw a baseball however far it is. That's easy. I'm not putting no sauce on it. I'm just going to throw it down there. Like, oh, why don't you throw it harder? Because you've seen one good first pitch your entire life. It was the President of the United States. Think about how many first pitches there are. First pitches every night. They never show good ones. They never show the 14-year-old prodigy that goes up there and throws some knuckle curve. You've never seen that first pitch. You've only seen bad first pitches. You don't even see average, regular first pitches. No, you only see it if it's trash. I'm imagining there's really good national anthems every night. Think about it. Think about all the sporting events, all the kids' games, all the college games, all the pro games. You never see good national anthems on the internet. You only see bad ones. You only see if they're terrible. So I saw a national anthem goes viral, and I thought, oh boy. But nothing could prepare me for when I clicked play. There was not a single thing that could have prepared me for this moment. Lord, can you hit it, please?
2: And the rockets red glare, the bombs bursting.

0: It kept going. It really did. It kept going. Now, I want to shout out Miss Martha Reeves. Now, Martha Reeves, the woman that you heard singing there, Miss Martha Reeves, she is a legend. She sang on Motown back in the day. She sung with Smokey Robinson. She smoked with the Temptations. She was in the Supremes. She was a distant. The woman is 85 years old. That woman was born in 1941. Now, I say this with all the respect in the world for Miss Martha. Miss Martha, she could be my grandma. She could be auntie. I don't mean no disrespect toward Miss Martha. You got to know when to hold them and know when to fold them. Miss Reeves, you're done out here in these streets. You can't keep doing this. You used to, I'm sure you had some pipes back in the day. I'm sure you could sing back in the day. That's over. Come on now. You know that. You know that didn't sound good. You knew that was bad. You had to know that was bad. You know what good singing is. But as I heard this, people, I had to learn more. I had to do more investigative journalism. That's what I am. I'm a journalist. You know, that woman's got an album coming out. Yes, the woman you heard singing right there, she got an album coming out. Comes out, it's actually out today. It's called Searching. She was searching for key. She was searching for range, is what she was searching for. She was
1: Oh,
0: searching
1: say
0: for the melody.
1: does the star spangle.
0: I'm telling you, Miss Martha, Queen, come on now. I'm serious. Come on now. So I was ready to let it go. I really was. I was like, you know what, man? I don't feel good. I don't feel good making fun of this 85-year-old woman. Like, come on now. I can't do that. But let me tell you this. Miss Martha gave a comment. She gave a comment to Entertainment Weekly. I had to click on it. I clicked on that thing so fast. I'm telling you, I instantly clicked on it. She blames the backup singers. She says it's the backup singers' fault that this messed up. So we got video, you know, TMZ. As hard as you think Satan is working, I'm telling you, TMZ working even harder. I don't know what kind of spies they got, but TMZ, they got video everything. TMZ found some behind the scenes footage of them practicing for this. Behind the scenes, some BTS footage of them practicing. And she said in this, she said that the audio, that those background singers were out of tune, is what she said. She said they were out of tune. And she also said that it was windy conditions. It was wet and windy conditions, and that's what had her singing that way. So I just want to tell you, what you heard there, that's not her fault. You can see in the video. You can see in the video. So if you've ever done this before, some of you have done this. Like if you go down on the field, like they have like a person like this, their job. They're like the on the field coordinator. So like if your kid's gonna run on the field to do something, or you're gonna, you know, that there's like a person that coordinates it. You can see her go over to the person and she says, "I don't need these background singers." Baby girl, you needed these background singers. They should have been the front ground singers, is what they should have been. They should have been the main singers. They shouldn't have just been singing backup. They shouldn't have just been the appetizers. They should have been the entrees. I don't know if I'll ever get over that audio. I'm serious. It's stuck in my mind now for the rest of eternity. Like when you go to hell, that has to be the first song you hear. Like that's what welcomes you there. Like right when you just like. I'm telling you, that song just plays in a loop when you get there, just constantly, constantly. the next time that your kid acts up and you're thinking of a punishment, just lock them in their room, make them listen to that. Be like, hey, don't ever do that again. I told you. Get good grades. Listen to your mom. And if you don't, you know what's going to happen? 30 minutes. I want you to stand up, hand over your heart, looking at the flag. I want you to listen to this song for 30 minutes. That's what I think you should do. Shout out to Miss Martha Reeves. Shout out to her. Go pick up her new album, Searching. I'm sure it will be available on all your DSPs, Spotify, Apple Music, Tidal. Wherever you get music from, I'm sure you'll be able to hear Miss Martha Reeves and her singing on her new album, Searching. I'm sure it'll be a banger. I'm sure there's some classic love tunes on there. Something for when you're in the mood, something when you're riding around with your girl. You know, I'm sure all of those things will be available. Coming up at the top of the hour, we're going to have Herman Edwards on the show. And honestly, my biggest thought before we talk to Herman Edwards is just, what happened to the coaching rants? You know, when I was a youngster coming up back in the early ESPN days, I mean, when, you know, you would really be locked into the SportsCenter Top 10. When the SportsCenter Top 10, like, that wasn't an option. That was mandatory. Like, you couldn't go to school before you watched the SportsCenter Top 10. You had to know what the number one play was. We used to get really good coaching rants. Have these coaches just started to make so much money? Or we just get so mad at when coaches say anything? Like, we don't get a good coaching rant anymore? Like, I used to love when a coach just after a loss would just go up there and just start throwing stuff, you know? Like, when your team would blow a 17-point lead in the fourth quarter, you would go up and you would just start hitting the podium. Like, that let me know you cared. That let me know that you were really in it, you know? When Vernon Davis is not listening and not doing what he's supposed to do, just start ripping. Just in the right there in the press conference. You don't got to do it privately. Just right there in front of everybody. This is where the debate television shows, they really ruined it. Because now if that happened, that'd be the only thing people would talk about for the next day. We're not giving these coaches the freedom to criticize their players publicly the way they used to. I used to love it. I really did. So Herman Edwards. Herm has one of the greatest coaching rants of all time. Legendary, iconic. Hello? One of those. Him, Jim Mora, Dennis Green. Like, they should have Hall of Fame. I've never been to the Pro Football Hall of Fame, but they should have little TVs set up when you get to the Pro Football Hall of Fame. You should be able to press a button and you can hear legendary coaching rants because they're a part of the NFL too. As much as the David Tyree helmet catch is a part of the NFL, playoffs is also part of the National Football League history as well. You should be able to see that as well whenever you go into Canton, whenever you go to the Hall of Fame. So coming up at the top of the hour, we're going to be joined by Herman Edwards. So much football to talk about. My name is Carrington Harrison. Happy to be here filling in for my guy Nick Costos on You Bet or You Bet.

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6: I just saw this get posted online. So 3 months from today, Oregon plays Ohio State, Miami plays Notre Dame, Alabama plays LSU, Georgia, Ole Miss, BYU, and Utah. I mean, just... what a slate. What a slate. I mean, maybe one of those games will fall through. I mean, it's possible, right? It's definitely possible that one of those games will fall through. All of them ain't falling through. Oregon, Ohio State, sounds like it'll be a good one. Miami, Notre Dame, sounds like it'll be a good one. I love college football. We're going to talk college football coming up in just a little bit. 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Now, maybe I'm not supposed to share this message with you guys on You Better You Bet, but they asked me to come here, so I got to tell it how it is. Betting on the Hall of Fame game, you got to call that number at the bottom of the screen. That number right there, like yesterday, if you told me that you played the under in a preseason football game, you got to call that number right there. It's on the screen. I'm sure you see it. 1-800-GAMBLER, 1-800-GET-HELP. You can't be participating in that. There's going to be too many real football games here coming up in a couple of weeks. Bet on baseball. There was a great WNBA game yesterday. I watched it. It was on Amazon Prime. It was a fantastic game between the Aces and the Fever. I need you to take the over on Chelsea Gray threes. I need you to do that. Play an NFL future. Please do something like that. That's just me being a friend. That's me trying to help you. Now, I mean, I can't judge people. I bet on the hot dog eating contest this past year. I mean, I took the over-under on Joey Chestnut hot dogs. I was sitting there. I'm like, I might as well put something on it. So, I mean, maybe I can't be the one to give you that message. But

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0: 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Drew Brees was with Scott Graham and James Lofton on Westwood One Sports discussing the Hall of Fame experience so far for Drew Brees.
1: Yeah, this is day one, though. I think we're pacing ourselves. You know, we've certainly made the rounds today. But look, we kicked it off the right way. I got to hang out with Coach Lofton yesterday in the hotel lobby along with a bunch of other Hall of Famers. And so that was kind of the first taste of what I think these next 5 days are going to be all about. And honestly, it's the relationships that we've built, you know, over time, not just with my teammates, but honestly, my new teammates now, you know, my Hall of Fame class and all of these incredible Hall of Famers that have really paved the way for all of us. It's really humbling and an honor to be a part of this.
0: Drew Brees last night on the broadcast on Westwood One Sports. 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You know, the Hall of Fame game, the game itself this time around was fun to watch, but also it's cool to watch the Hall of Fame game because you get the exclusive interviews and access with those Hall of Famers that are being inducted in Canton this weekend.
2: Yeah, and I think, you know, you get good access to these guys, and it's cool to see all of them, you know, with each other and on the

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4: This is Black and Abdallah on Westwood One Sports. Here's Chris Black and Adam Abdallah.
3: That's right, Black and Abdallah hanging out with you until 3 Eastern. Westwood One Sports is your radio home for the NFL. During our broadcast last night at the Hall of Fame game, the guys got a chance to catch up with Larry Fitzgerald. Fitzgerald was on with Scott Graham and James Lofton right here on Westwood One Sports discussing the Hall of Fame experience so far.
5: I mean, it's a lot. You starts early and goes pretty late, but you know, I think it's really important for you to stay in the moment. You know, you get the experiences one time, and obviously you get to come back and do this, but you know, the pageantry that's involved and you know, being able to really build and strengthen the relationships with your class personally is things that you really want to do. And you know, I know it's a lot of logistics and family and friends and people coming from all around the country to support you. So you really just try to stay present.
3: Larry Fitzgerald last night listened to the NFL all season long, from the season opener in Seattle to Super Bowl 61, right here on Westwood One Sports and the Westwood One Sports app. It was cool to see Fitzgerald out there with the Cardinals also out there on the field. And then in warmups, they're all in the number 11 shirts getting ready for the game.
6: Mm-hmm.
3: And it was really cool to see. The same goes for Luke Kuechly with all the Panther players as well. So yeah, it was cool to see last night.
6: Yeah, I think Larry Fitzgerald went to the same dentist as Matthew Stafford and his wife.
3: New chompers,
6: new
3: huh?
6: New chompers, yeah. I noticed
3: nice.
6: That.
3: Congratulations. Yeah, it'll go well with the
6: Hall of Fame jacket and chompers.
3: With the gold jacket, yep. Yes. You just...
6: It's the first thing I noticed. I was like, damn, dude. New chompers.
3: I didn't notice it. And I watched the conversation on TV as well. I didn't notice new chompers.
6: They look
3: for Larry
6: new.
3: Fitzgerald.
6: Yeah.
3: That's great. Good for him. That's outstanding. I thought the game was fun last night.
6: It was
3: I enjoyed
6: good.
3: Watching
6: it's a good
3: the game.
6: Game. Like
3: night.
6: That's a good, normally the Hall of Fame game is just like a bunch of dudes you don't know. And it was a bunch of dudes you didn't like later in the game. It was a bunch of dudes you didn't know, but it was entertaining. It was higher scoring and plays at the end, exciting plays at the end. It was a good game.
3: I don't want to step on your territory with your zoo news, Abdallah, but I did see a story from Maryland. One of their state parks, the Cunningham Falls State Park, was closed yesterday.
6: Wow.
3: Because of biting beavers.
6: Easy, buddy.
3: There's biting beavers in the Maryland State Park.
6: Okay.
3: They fear that the beavers have rabies. So they've closed the park because of the beavers that are biting.
6: Is that a zoo?
3: No. I said I'm not stepping on your zoo news. I'm just bringing a state park notice to people in Maryland if they're planning on going to Cunningham Falls State Park that it was closed to the public following two rabid beaver attacks on humans in the last 2 weeks.
6: Seems like more of an animal story
3: that
6: to me.
3: That they have rabies.
6: Mm.
3: These
6: I've got breaking zoo news.
3: Beavers. Okay, you have zoo news, really?
6: Breaking zoo news.
3: Wow, breaking. Okay.
7: Well, hello, Mr. Lion.
3: All right.
7: Here's the latest edition of the zoo news.
3: What do you have over there?
6: Breaking zoo news, emergency zoo news. 4 hours ago, we go to Hampshire, England. So if you're listening in Hampshire, England, watch out.
3: Can I ask a question? Why are all these zoo news stories from overseas?
6: Because they can't control their animals.
3: Okay, all right. All right? Carry on.
6: They're not quick to dart their animals the way we are. A wallaby. A wallaby.
3: Why? This is like the fourth time you've had a wallaby story.
6: Dude, the wallabies are frisky.
3: The wallabies are
6: the
3: wild.
6: The wallaby are on the loose, spotted hopping around Romsey in Hampshire, England. A wallaby has escaped from the Emmer Zoo on Green Lane in Romsey today, 4 hours ago, and has been seen in multiple locations, including Church Street near Broadlands Estate. The Emmer Zoo is owned by Edward Goodwin. It is a rare breed zoo with more than 60 species of birds and animals, including the wallaby. According to a Facebook post, various residents had seen the wallaby in Church Street and then heading towards the Broadlands Estate.
3: Why are you saying wallaby like that?
6: Because that's how you say it. That's how you have to say wallaby like that. A Hampshire police spokesperson confirmed that they received two calls earlier this morning, including one from a motorist reporting that they'd been seeing the wallaby. If you do see the wallaby, call the zoo. Do not approach it. They're not dangerous, but just be careful because we know the animals don't like being in the zoo.
3: They want to be let out.
6: They want to be let out.
8: Let us out. Let us out. Let us out. Let us out. the zoo is overloaded.
6: And that, Chris,
3: yes,
6: is what's new at the zoo.
8: That's what is new at the zoo.
3: I'm just going to say this. This is like the fourth time you've had a wallaby story. I feel like you're just changing the locations and it's the same story every time.
6: I mean, I can show you. It says 4 hours ago, a wallaby was on the loose, spotted hopping through Romsey.
3: It's Black and Abdallah. We'll be back.
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13: I'm here with your Rome Report. Remember when Stephon Diggs said recently, "You can't name a number two receiver better than me"? Well, was he trying to get a job? Absolutely. Was he right? Debatable. Did Washington just signing him to a one-year deal mean the Commanders agreed with him? Also debatable, but that doesn't mean it wasn't a good move. Diggs is no longer a WR1, but they don't need him to be. But they desperately needed a number two, and he should thrive in that role. So I like the signing, although I'm sure Brandon Ayuk doesn't. Could have been you, B, if you didn't swerve out of your lane to crack your best old ex-friend and franchise QB, Jaden Daniels, on the gram. Could have been you if you didn't light the Niners on fire on the gram. What I'm saying is, could have been you if you didn't have a phone. Here's some advice. Delete your social media apps and get a flip phone. You want back in? Go dark. That is, unless your career is already over, in which case, I will have my popcorn ready. I'm Jim Rome. And remember, you can follow me on Instagram at Jim Rome.
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1: Second down, or rather third down and goal from the five. Shotgun snap. King back to throw. Steps up. He's got room to run. King trying for the end zone.
2: Touchdown.
1: Reaching.
2: Yes, it is.
1: Touchdown.
2: Yes, it is.
1: King.
2: Yes, it
1: with
2: is.
1: With the touchdown to win it for
2: Look
1: the
2: at
1: Panthers.
2: That. The team corralling him.
3: Game one of the NFL preseason, and we already got a walk-off to talk about. Haynes King. Can you tell me what college Haynes King went to? I'm not joking. I have no idea. I have no idea where Haynes King went to college. But he was an undrafted free agent, and he won the game last night, as you heard it. Right here on Wildcats Radio 1290 for the Carolina Panthers over your Arizona Cardinals to kick off the NFL preseason in the Hall of Fame game. I listened to most of it. I did not get a chance to watch any of it. I was here kind of working on some things late into the evening, so I had the game on. But it sounds like it was a pretty impressive performance by Carson Beck, the Arizona Cardinals rookie quarterback, who threw for 188 yards on 15 of 19. And again, he was playing, let's not get too overly excited. He was playing against mostly twos and threes and probably a handful of fours. But regardless of who you're playing against, you want to play at a high level in these games. And the general thinking is that is exactly what Carson Beck did. He played at a high level. I mean, he had a 125.4 rating, so that you look, those are good numbers right there. 19 attempts and only 4 incompletions. You'll take that. Got sacked just one time and had his team in a position to win the game late. But the Cardinals went down and choked it out on the final play of the game. Haynes King, 21 of 34. 180 yards. He threw 2 touchdown passes. Not as high a rating because he had more incompletions, 95.2, but a good showing by him. Of course, Beck started for the Arizona Cardinals and then was replaced by Keaton Slovis. Slovis, who played some time at Southern California, he was impressive as well down the stretch and putting Arizona in that position to potentially get a preseason victory. Slovis, 9 of 10, 106 yards. Threw a late touchdown pass that gave the Cardinals the lead with about 50 seconds and change left to go. Kenny Pickett, the start for Carolina. Game got off to a really slow start, not much happening in the first quarter, and then all hell broke loose in the second quarter when the two teams combined for 34 points. In the game.
4: Yeah, didn't the Panthers have like 2 yards in that first quarter?
3: Something like that. Yeah, it was not. It looked like a sleepwalking style exhibition game to start things off yesterday.
4: So, Haynes King, 3 years at Texas A&M.
3: Okay, there you go.
4: 3 years at Georgia Tech.
3: All right, so he's playing at some good schools.
4: But most impressively, he went to Longview High School in Texas, mm-hmm. which is where Matthew McConaughey went to school.
3: Oh, wow. Yeah, I heard Matthew McConaughey lobbed a call to Bijan Robinson after Bijan earlier this week became the highest paid running back in the history of the National Football League. So, you know, big time University of Texas guy, Matthew McConaughey. So there we go. We're off and running. Hall of Fame game is in the books. Now the fun of the weekend. Gold jacket ceremony tonight. And then the ceremony tomorrow. We'll hear more from Larry Fitzgerald and crew as they get ready to be inducted into the Pro Football Hall of Fame. They had all of the Hall of Famers that were there this weekend. And they took a picture with the new class, the class of 2026. They were all, the new class was wearing white shirts. All of the veteran Hall of Famers were wearing gray shirts. And it's always great to see the immortals of pro football. My father is not there this weekend. He has not gone since 2019.
5: as he is aged up and decided not to take that trip anymore. And I've always told people, I'm so glad. I've been a number of times to the Pro Football Hall of Fame weekend. I was happy that my wife and I, she had never been. And back in 2019, we said, I told her, I was like, we need to go because I don't know how much longer my father is going to be going for the weekend. And so we decided to go in 2019. And then obviously the next year, COVID hit and he did not go in 20 and 21 and has not been back any of the years since then for the Hall of Fame weekend. So happy that I made that decision to get to Canton one more time with him, because he probably will not go again for the remainder of his living years here on the planet. But it's a unbelievable weekend to spend, and if you are a fan of pro football, you definitely need to go and do that once in your life. 520-848-1290, 520-848-1290 is the number to get in on the program. You can call us at that number. You can text us at that number. Again, big time win for the Carolina Panthers to kick things off. And, it was fun, was just how exciting the team was for Haynes King when he scored that touchdown. I think every guy that was on the sideline ran onto the fields just to kind of remind you that, yeah, these are preseason games and yeah, they don't count. But when you have a chance to go out there wearing an NFL jersey, play in a setting like the Tom Benson Stadium, Hall of Fame Stadium in Canton, Ohio, there is still something to get extremely excited about. And it was fun to see all the Panthers run out there to the end zone when Haynes King scored his touchdown last night.
4: It was funny after the game, too, DK, because he joked that he just told everybody to go long and nobody knew that he had planned to keep the ball himself the whole time from 5 yards out. And reminder, listeners, there's no overtime in preseason.
5: Yeah, no,
4: so
5: that's right.
4: If they had kicked a field goal there, they would have ended in a tie. So that's the 2 seconds on the clock, DK. You got one snap. It's either, win or go home with a loss.
5: And that's why I'm listening on the radio last night. And I said, if Dave Canales kicks a field goal here, I think I'm going to go ballistic on my show tomorrow. Just go for it. Try to win the game in the preseason. I was so happy they did that.
4: Do you want to hear what Dave Canales said when asked if he had a thought to go for a field goal?
5: Yes, let's hear what Dave Canales said.
6: Not a chance, not for a second. No ties, no overtime in the preseason. Four downs the whole way, Brad knew it. And that kind of is why the nature of some of the calls came out at the end there, because we knew we had an extra down to play with.
5: Exactly. That's how you got to look at it. That's exactly how you got to look at it. Go for the win in that situation. Have some fun. Create that type of celebration that we just talked about. Let's hear from Haynes King on that final drive and the celebration that ensued after he ran the ball in to win the game.
7: Post action on one side, and we had one-on-one on the other, dropping back, and it just kind of parted. And I was going to try to extend the play because, obviously this is the last play of the game. And then it just kind of parted, and the linebacker started, closing space, and I was like, oh, I can get around him, and, that's what happened, and score the ball. So I don't know. I just didn't tell anybody. I just called, everybody go deep, and it just took off running. I was the only one that knew it. I tell you what, I couldn't breathe. That's one thing, but it was amazing just going out there and being able to celebrate with the guys that, you've been OTAs all training camp with and busting your butt, and to finally go out there and celebrate with them and just showcase your talent is very fun.
5: And that 5 yard drive by Haynes King capped a 13 play, 65 yard march down the field in the final minutes of the game for a 33-30 win. Again, he threw for two touchdown passes. He carried the ball a grand total of three times for 39 yards in the game.
4: Yeah, another great play on that drive, DK, where he got out of bounds. I think it was about 30 seconds left. Yeah. That was a huge play, too.
5: He ran for 28
4: yeah.
5: on that play right there.
4: That run set up the touchdown.
5: And apparently that's something that he does very well, Haynes King, is his ability to run the football. So if indeed, obviously, he ascends to be the backup quarterback there, and we'll see. Kenny Pickett started the game. Bryce Young took the night off, and Kenny Pickett expected with his experience to be the backup quarterback there, but good to see that at least Haynes King has some electricity in his young body. And again, undrafted free agent, but getting a chance to get in there on opening night. Cardinals also did not play two of their top quarterbacks. I mentioned they played Beck to start and then Slovis. Jacoby Brissett and Gardner Minshew both sat out the game for Arizona.
4: You think coaches in the modern NFL want a 6'2", 212-pound quarterback using his legs primarily?
5: Isn't that what Josh Allen does a whole lot?
4: He's a little bigger, though. A little bit bigger.
5: A little bit, yeah. Yeah, yeah, that's true. Josh Allen is a little bit bigger than that. Jalen Brooks had three catches for 99 yards for the Cardinals, so he led the team in receiving.
4: Haynes King also had a quick comment, DK, about what his coach Canales told him after the game was over.
5: Let's hear that.
7: He just told me just stay humble, you know. Or he said at least pretend to stay humble, but you know, he knows I'm going to stay humble.
5: How can you not? How can you not stay humble? For sure. DK on the Sports Tip, 520-848-1290, 520-848-1290. Want to hear your thoughts on the Hall of Fame game. How did you feel about the Cardinals and what they did last night? If you're a Panthers fan, how'd you feel about the Panthers? Lathan Ransom did play in the ball game last night. He actually started and played. Also, Keon Bars is on that team as well for the Carolina Panthers. Keon Bars played, I believe, three seasons here for the University of Arizona before finishing out his college career at the University of Southern California. So Keon has been on a number of teams. I think last year, in fact, he was in camp with the Arizona Cardinals and spent a little bit of time on the roster during the regular season. Now in the Panthers camp and trying to make that roster. So we'll keep an eye on Keon Bars as well as he continues to try to pursue his pro football dreams. Joined now by the third member of our team, and that is Dragon Ball David Amata. And Dragon Ball, first game of the NFL preseason, and we had some excitement at the end. And that's all we can ask for any football game, because that guy, it kind of got off to a snooze fest last night. But good to see things ramp up in that second quarter, and then let's get some highlights there with the Cardinals going down and scoring late, and then the Panthers returning the favor and winning on the first play of the game.
8: Well, they certainly have a good situation right now with the quarterback there and King for the Panthers. I mean, they've got a guy that's got a little bit of an extra X factor there. So it was fun to see that last minute drive. You know, you don't really see that often in preseason games, but hey, I'll take that over any of the potential like replacement games and things like that in NFL history. I had an argument with an old friend of mine in college a long time ago about how bad the scab games were in comparison to the preseason. And they're, oh no, I would rather take the preseason games over scab games. And I'm like, okay, let me go and check. I actually watched all three of the replacement games from the Chargers and the Washington then Redskins at the time. I'd much rather take preseason games over those games. Those were bad. Even with a lot of the guys that went and jumped over the picket line, I would much rather preseason over replacement players, I'll tell you what.
5: No question about that. No question about that. Carson Beck, I was saying with J-Dub earlier, Carson Beck, again, he was playing mostly probably against twos, threes, and some fours. But in any game where you go out there and you only throw four incompletions, and you play at a high level, and that's what you want to see from a young guy like that. I mean, it's not a regular season game, and who knows what could happen if he's ever again against ones. But you want to see these guys when they're in there play at a high level, and I think that's what we saw from Carson Beck last night.
8: You definitely did. I think though that they're probably going to want to bring him in for a couple bits of film study to say, hey, maybe lead the guy to the sideline a bit more often than what you did, because there were a couple of times where he left his receivers to kind of be out on an island with a hit incoming from a safety playing the deep middle. That's going to be something that's, you know, the biggest thing about the quarterback spot is not only do you have to get it to your receivers, you got to get it to a spot where your receivers can catch it in a safe position. Because if they end up getting knocked out, it only hurts yourself if you want to continue playing quarterback in the NFL.
4: Obviously, preseason, all that, second team. But Carson Beck had a 125 rating. Keaton Slovis had a 144. What if I told you that nobody last year in any single game whether it was Brissett or Murray, had over 100 as a rating for a single game.
5: Yeah, I would believe that.
8: I would believe it. I would believe that. Again,
4: so that's the best quarterback play that Cardinals fans have seen in some time.
8: Yes.
5: All right, Dragon Ball, what time is it?
8: It is Friday.
5: And on Friday, that means it is what?
8: It is
5: the weekend. Woo! It is the weekend, and it's going to be another hot one here in Southern Arizona. And there's plenty going on. So Dragon Ball is in for cricket today. He's going to tell you all the hot stuff that you can be doing to celebrate life here in Tucson, Arizona this weekend.
8: It's a hot one, but it could also be a wet one, so be prepared for that. Again, we've already got a good 30% chance of rain here at 5:30 tonight, but I'm going to focus on everything that's coming up for later on in the weekend. So starting tomorrow on the 8th, the Old Tucson Summer Market is going to be back. This is free entry and free parking at Old Tucson from 6:30 p.m. to 10 p.m. You can stroll through Old Tucson, get live music, see all the crafts of food making. Again, parking and admission totally free there at Old Tucson after 6:30 during August 8th to August 22nd. So we'll take advantage of that over the last bit of the summer. And we also got America's Best Mexican Food Festival coming up tomorrow from 6 to 8:30 at the Westin La Paloma Resort and Spa. Now, this is a bit more of a pricier ticket, $115 for general admission, but 30 chefs coming in to showcase the best that they are, is in flavor of Mexico. You've got carne asada, you've got seafood, you got a whole bunch of stuff coming out to you there. So if you want to have a chance to have a nice filling weekend with a lot of good food, go check out Westin La Paloma at 6:30 to 8:30 there on August the 8th.
5: All right, coming up, we are going to hear from a pair of your Arizona men's basketball players having a press conference this afternoon over at McHale Center as the Wildcats get ready for their trip overseas to Lithuania. And it is the two Lithuanians, Motiejus Krivas, Ugnis Jaroševičius, both talking today. We'll hear what they have to say about an opportunity to go home and play basketball as the Wildcats get set to head out for 10 days. DK on the sports tip. Dragon Ball's getting you home every 20 minutes on the fives. He's got your traffic and your weather.
8: Well, we do have another accident with injuries already to start your afternoon drive. This is at South Mark Drive and East Golf Links Road. Most of the slowing here going to be on Golf Links, just east of Prudence, so be prepared for that. Meanwhile, we have the road work continuing northbound on Park between 36th Street to north of 22nd. Also for your weather, currently sitting at 105 degrees, 32% chance of rain. Best chance for rain throughout Tucson, though, isn't going to come around until about 5:30 tonight. I'm Dragon Ball with your Wildcats Radio 1290 traffic and weather together.
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4: All right, the Wildcats getting set to head out to Lithuania. They will leave on Wednesday of next week, and it'll be a 10-day swing. They'll play the Lithuanian B team, the Ukraine senior national team, the Lithuanian senior national team. It'll be a homecoming for Motiejus Krivas and Ugnis Jaroszewicz, who is the newest of the Wildcats, a senior transfer from Nebraska. They met the media earlier this hour over at McHale Center. Let's hear what the two Lithuanians have to say about going home to play some basketball.
5: Mike, good to go. All right. Questions for Mo and Udi.
6: Mo, when you got here 3 years ago, did you have any idea something like that would happen? You'd be going home to play for this team?
7: A couple years ago, Tommy actually, was thinking about doing that, but I don't think it worked out. But I mean, not every player can say that, especially European, that they're going back to their country to play against their national teams. It's really fun.
6: Did it play any role in you deciding to come back this year? It seemed like
7: no.
6: You.
7: Oh,
6: okay.
8: How many people do you think are going to be there supporting you?
7: Like the team?
8: Just whoever, friends, family, different teams.
7: I told my mom that they will give us tickets, so I have to get 30 tickets somehow already. So, and it'll be more, though.
8: And
7: Ugnis,
8: is that how it's pronounced? Mm-hmm. Okay, I just don't want to mess it up. How did you end up here in Arizona through the process of the portal and all that?
9: I mean, the coaches reached out, took a visit, talked to Mo a little bit about everything, how everything works, and it wasn't a hard choice,
8: Yeah. Did the fact that the program has shown a tendency to develop European players and the international style into its game, did that factor into it?
9: Yeah, definitely. I mean, you try to find a good spot, that suits you. And I mean, coming off an injury, I had to find a good spot that I can bounce back from and feel like this is it.
6: Being called Ugi, by the way,
9: yeah, that's fine. That's definitely fine.
6: Have you always been called that, or is that just something?
9: No, that's just in America, because people struggle with the pronunciation.
6: What is the actual pronunciation?
9: Ugnis. Yeah.
10: What was that last year with the injury and everything? What was that like for you?
9: It was super tough. I mean, just mentally, a lot more than maybe physically, because just not being able to go out and do stuff. I mean, it was impacting me off the court. It was hard to sit in class or do basic stuff. So happy that's out of the way, and I feel good now.
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6: Pretty well in the game, and initially seemed okay. What was that deal like, and did it just flare up afterwards?
9: So everything started in August. I had my first flare up, and then it basically was just load management, and it didn't really work out. I had another flare up after, I think, the game. It was just tough, It was hard to manage because you basically in the preseason right now have to prepare for the season, and I couldn't practice, every day. So it was tough.
8: Mo, do you feel like you're going to be considered the tour guide for the team? Maybe show them the little off the map type places?
7: Yeah, I have to talk with Austin about that. He's doing all the stuff, but definitely me and Nugi will show something.
8: How often have you been back since coming over here?
7: I'm usually going every summer for a couple of weeks, and then during winter my parents and brother come here, so once a year.
8: Now, when we talked to Tommy last week, he said one of the things he's looking forward to seeing is for the whole team to see how important basketball is over there. Can you kind of describe how big that is? That the national sport, would you say?
7: For sure. Most of the people in Lithuania say that basketball is second religion to Lithuania, especially when the national team plays. Recently we hadn't had a lot of wins internationally, but every time national team plays, the streets are empty and everybody just watching, so it means a lot to Lithuania.
8: Are there
6: do you guys suppose that is? I mean, most European countries, it's soccer, right? Isn't it first?
7: No, we're not good. We're really bad at soccer.
6: But I mean, is there anything else about, or you just, when you guys grow up, is it just something that you get absorbed in watching national players or whatever, or the pro leagues there? Or?
7: Yeah, I mean, since young age, to stay active, parents try to put you in some like sport, and usually it's basketball.
8: Have either of you looked at the roster that Lithuania put out for these games? What are your thoughts on that? Was it disappointing that some of the NBA players are not going to be playing?
9: Yeah, it is. I mean, look forward to playing against Valančiūnas, you know, all the big names, but I guess they got to do what's best for them, and we understand that.
6: You guys know Mazulis, Tavelis at all? You know, I see what kind of interactions you had? Have you played with him on any of the teams over the years?
7: I played him in U19 World Cup. I played there with him.
9: No, I haven't played with him. I played against him. So.
6: Is there anything about your hometowns or your country that you're kind of excited to show the guys when you guys get over there? Like either, you know, place to hang out or buildings or history or whatever?
7: I would say food. I have a lot of like national dishes that like doesn't look usual to especially American people. Like we have like a pink soup. Like I don't think anyone heard of it, but it's really good, and like other stuff. So maybe show out the food.
8: What's it called?
7: Pink soup. It's like it's called šaltibarši.
8: Okay.
7: It's like a beet soup, but it's cold and it's like when it's hot in the summer to like cool down. Yeah.
11: Do you cook here? Do you cook yourself?
7: No. My girlfriend cooks.
11: How much do you probably cook for the guys?
7: No.
6: Anything about your thoughts on the cool things or things you want to show the guys?
9: I mean, really, it's the food. I mean, you've been here like the whole year round. You really miss the food and stuff. I feel like the guys gonna like it, you know, but it's gonna be different.
6: So as Austin worked with you guys, were you setting up to go to a certain restaurant or, or I don't know.
7: Maybe there's more time. Maybe he'll laugh.
11: Okay. How have the practices been to this point? We saw you last week briefly. You guys looked, you know, all everything looked good.
7: It's going good, especially when RJ joined recently. It gave us like that. It filled that extra spot that we needed, and just playing with each other, getting the feel of each other, setting the standard, I think it's going well.
12: Lucas, how has Mo kind of helped you get acclimated to being at U of A?
9: Well, you know, it's definitely easier when you have like a native friend that can speak your language, so that's like also comforting, but I mean, it's easy. The transition was pretty easy, I'd say, you know, so it wasn't too difficult, but Mo helped me out a lot.
12: For each of you, what is the relationship like? Is it, you know, growing into something off the court that y'all feel like you can, you know, rely on each other a little bit?
9: I mean, we don't have as much time, you know, as we like to spend freely, especially like, after an injury, so you have to manage your body. But once you have more time, we'll definitely do something.
6: Was there, did Mo have much of a role in with your decision to come here? What, you know, because it was pretty quick, right, when you decided?
9: Yeah, I mean, definitely. I mean, it's just like, see Mo and the success he's had here, I mean, and just being around, like I said, like a Lithuanian person definitely makes the transition easy, and it wasn't a hard choice at all.
12: Yeah. Is there kind of a natural chemistry that you've noticed just through practice with you two being on the floor at the same time?
9: I mean, yeah, we didn't really share before that much, you know, but definitely, I mean, Mo can read the game pretty well, you know, pass. He's like a typical European big, so it's fun to play with him. It's hard to score on him. Yeah, that's pretty much.
6: Would you say you guys share the language, obviously? Do you ever speak in Lithuanian on the court? And maybe in a case, too, where maybe you don't want somebody to know what you're saying? Or
9: yeah, I mean, definitely we speak, like, most of the times we speak in Lithuanian, but if there's, like, teammates around, we're not going to just talk in Lithuanian, we're going to talk English.
6: Or if you're facing each other, like, how does that work? Like, say one of you dunks on the other one or something. is there words exchanged? Or
9: maybe it depends on what is being said, you know.
12: What's the first impression of RJ
7: then? It looks like he's a professional. First of all, a really good guy. He's been in college for a while, so he knows like all the things you need to do to win, and he's open to information from coaches, players, and I think he will grow good on this team.
13: Would you guys say that there's a different style of play overseas, and are you excited to face that again?
7: Definitely it is. Usually it's a slower pace. The team tries to trick you a lot, look for mismatches, so it will be a good opportunity to play against pros that played for like 10 to 20 years. So.
11: Did it feel like yesterday when you guys just finished the season and all of a sudden you're here again getting ready?
7: Yeah, it flew by fast. I mean, after season, took some time off, then got back to it and right back here.
11: It's a good thing, or, you know?
7: Yeah. I've been waiting to come back to play again, so it's been great.
6: Tugi, what's your timetable been like? Were you cleared pretty when you got here, or Nebraska even, or who was your?
9: I really got cleared as soon as I left Nebraska, so I've been full go since then. Maybe been a little bit rusty, you know, out of shape, but I feel like I'm in a good spot right now.
6: What, did you go home, or did you come straight here from Nebraska?
9: I did go home. I needed to redo my visa and stuff, so I went home, and then. We had a little break in July. I stayed here and worked.
6: You guys got how many friends and family overall do you think will be catching? Because I think each of you are playing a game in your hometowns. Is that right?
9: Mm-hmm.
6: Yeah. So how big a deal could it be? Like, do you envision as far as people come to see you?
9: To me, it's amazing. You know, like it's like a full circle moment. Like, I mean, my parents never guessed that. Like, I'm playing in the States. You know, and for college team and. They're going to see me play back home, especially in my hometown. It's a great opportunity, and it's definitely maybe a blessing, you can say that.
6: You guys played in those two arenas in your hometowns a lot? Or
9: we grew up playing there. You know, it's not bad. Like, Lithuania is a super small country, so it's a few gyms only. So, yeah.
14: What's it mean to you guys to take, you know, college ball to the rest of the world, and especially to take it back home?
7: It will be different. To play, especially play against Lithuania, while like we've been playing for youth national teams, but it'll be fun to see to show Lithuanian people the college basketball. Like, not a lot of them watch it, so.
6: Do you guys feel like, I don't know if you get feedback, I mean, are fans kind of recognizing Arizona? I mean, I saw that they posted like an Instagram thing where they had a thing of you guys and the Tubelis brothers and Morauskas and. You know, said Lithuanian Arizona players or something like that. I mean, is that getting any traction over there, or are people?
7: I mean, I think the news that Bryce is coming is more like circling.
14: Do you think you guys will get booed?
7: No.
14: No.
7: It's a friendly game, so it will not be like the everything's on the line.
14: Okay, but just in general, what's the crowd kind of like? At a game in Lithuania, does it get pretty? Could you compare it to any place maybe you played it in college?
7: I mean, when Žalgiris plays in EuroLeague, the crowd gets like really into it. It's really good atmosphere. I could compare it to like games in college, but I don't know. The game that we will play, I don't think it will be like crazy like that. But of course, there will be people.
14: Do you guys think that your Final Four appearance made people more excited? Do you think more awareness got, you know, put around after that happened?
7: I think so. I mean, not every day a Lithuanian guy goes to Final Four, so people knows that and they want to come see it.
6: You guys, you mentioned that the national team hasn't been winning as much as you like. Very, very high standards you guys have. How does this feel to you guys? You're basically going to be warm. You and Michigan are going to be warming up for the World Cup qualifiers. I mean, do you kind of feel like, in a way, you're not only doing this thing, but maybe helping them in that sense, and kind of keeping an eye on where they're going?
7: Yeah, I mean, you can look from this perspective too. They need to polish their game too. I think they're just getting all the group together now, so yeah, it will be helpful.
6: You guys have any tie-dye here?
7: I do.
6: Or do they give it to you when you're in their they're playing for their junior teams, or do you get stuff like that?
7: They gave when I was in the national team.
6: I think Berger might have something. I know we're playing in Kaunas and Altes. Can you just talk about each of those cities and kind of what are they like?
9: I mean, Altes is pretty small. It's my hometown. It doesn't have a lot of people. It's a lot of greenery, you know, a lot of forests and stuff. It's a super small city. I mean, Kaunas, it's like a heart of Lithuania, you know. Žalgiris plays there, so it's definitely a basketball atmosphere in there. I would say that, yeah.
6: You guys mentioned obviously how big a deal basketball is. What else, you know, when you were kids growing up there, what else did you really like to do just with your free time?
7: Just spend time with friends, ride the bike, fish, like normal stuff.
5: Do you think this trip will make you closer to your team, and is it going to change how you get ready for the rest of the season?
7: I think so, because I've been on the previous trip to Israel, and it really helped to like get along with all the guys, so really looking forward.
5: Alright, thanks guys.
4: Alright, there you go. Motiejus Krivas Ugnis Jaruševičius, the newest Lithuanian player from Nebraska by way of Altius,
15: so,
4: Lithuania.
15: Question of the day, right,
4: yeah.
15: Is did that interview make Tuusonen's want cold beet soup or not?
4: Cold beet, I don't know. I have to see if I can get me a bowl of that. Check that out. Sounds good, for sure.
15: Pink soup.
4: I like it. 520-848-1290. 520-848-1290 is the number to get on the program. We'll get your break in here coming up with more. DK on the sports tip. We got a full show for you. Coming up today, you are going to hear from John Mugar. He's the guy that put together the basketball tournament, which we've been talking about for the last 3 weeks. And we're going to ask him how U of A can get a team in this event. Dragon Ball Lane for cricket, getting you home every 20 minutes on the fives. 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
16: This is your Wildcats Radio 1290 traffic and weather together. We have an accident with injuries over at North Columbus and East Fort Lowell Road. Majority of the slowdown here going to be on Fort Lowell as you get to the intersection there. Meanwhile, some more backup than usual over at South Kolb Road and East Valencia Road. Most of this being due to a stalled vehicle, according to the report right now. For your weather, currently sitting at 105 degrees right now. We'll not be getting out of the hundreds here till around 6 p.m. I'm Dragon Ball with your Wildcats Radio 1290 traffic and weather together.
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0: that close of attention to it.
1: And the coaches don't mind the heat, right? I mean, if you talk about the newcomers coming in, it's always going to be an advantage, that mile high advantage you have in Denver. You know, the dry heat advantage out here, it can sap you if you're not used to it. So, you know, we've heard of some unfortunate hydration issues in college football over the past 20 years, DK. So safety first, obviously. And you would, you know, you know that the U of A's health department and the football, you know, the doctors behind the scenes that help the football program out have those guys as hydrated as they can be. But as far as getting out there and practicing in that heat is good for that advantage in case, you know, near future, DK, we've got actual games happening in Tucson. It doesn't hurt if the players on the team are acclimated to that heat and maybe the opponents aren't as much.
0: Now, obviously the Wildcats are not in full pads yet. I believe that's going to be Sunday's practice. That'll be practice number 4, so that'll be likely the first day. They'll practice tonight. They'll be off tomorrow, and they'll return on Sunday morning. But just going in shells the first 2 days, and we didn't talk a whole lot about practice yesterday just because we only had a one-hour show leading into the NFL Hall of Fame game. But another, if you missed it, I said another really good day for the offense. And a positive day. I'm giving winners and losers every day of fall camp in terms of the offense and the defensive side. And I thought the offense won again yesterday. It started early with 7-on-7. Both Noah Fifita and Luke Huago, the two of the quarterbacks, perfect in the 7-on-7 drills. Noah hitting Gio Richardson for a touchdown, and Luke finding Rodney Gallagher the second. For a touchdown, flawless in that particular 7-on-7 period. And then they got into the 11-on-11 team. And the big takeaway for me was the fact that Noah Fifita in that stretch threw two incompletions, and both of those came on dropped passes. That's how efficient Noah Fifita was yesterday in practice number 2. Two incompletions. And those were the result of drops, not anything necessarily that he did. And Sawyer Anderson is the other quarterback. He's been getting the lion's share of the number 2 reps in terms of so far here in camp. I think he's really, really looked good the first 2 days out there. I like the way he throws a very tight spiral. I mean, he zipped one in yesterday to, who was it? DJ Jordan. I mean, he put that ball on a rope between two defenders and got it into a really small hole for a completion over the middle. Noah Sawyer Anderson has been very, very impressive. Both quarterbacks hit a couple of deep balls in that practice yesterday. Noah hit one, and so did Sawyer. Sawyer hit one to Isaiah Mazzell. Noah hit one as well to, I'm sorry, Sawyer hit one to Brandon Phelps. Noah hit one to Isaiah Mazzell. So I like that too, because again, if there's one question mark I still have with Noah Fifita, it's his ability to consistently push the ball down the field in terms of distance wise. I mean, he's excellent in the short game. He's excellent in the mid-range game. We've seen that now. Can he at times push the ball down the field when he's got a man in one-on-one coverage and hit those types of plays? He missed one on day one, but he didn't miss the one on day two as Isaiah Mazzell went up and made a great catch on it. Isaiah Mazzell's interesting. He's an interesting wide receiver. It's going to be his sophomore year. Played extensively last year. He's out of Orlando, Florida. We've talked a lot about how the Wildcats have gone into the South and gotten some kids out of Florida and Georgia and Mississippi, and these are places that Arizona hasn't always gotten a ton of kids from. I mean, there's kids from Tennessee on this roster as well. I mean, the South has not been outside of and I don't consider Texas to be South. That's, to me, still Southwest. When I'm talking South, I'm talking pretty much everything by the Mississippi River on the other side. You know, Georgia, Mississippi, Tennessee, Florida, North Carolina, South Carolina. All
1: basically
0: those,
1: like what hat they wore in 1800,
0: exactly,
1: right?
0: Exactly. But the Wildcats are getting some talent out of there. And Isaiah Mazzell is another one of those guys. The only thing with Isaiah Mazzell is he needs to put on a little bit more weight. He's still a little bit thin for me, 6'1", 165 pounds, but he is one of the fastest guys on the team. I'm just curious if he can withstand the pounding at 160.

0: 65 pounds because he still looks a little thin out there. But again, a sophomore. I'll be interested maybe the next time we get a chance to caucus with Seth Gagey and or with Bobby Wade, just to kind of find out what weight they eventually want Isaiah Mizell to be at, if he's a kid who could get up to 180, 185, somewhere of that nature in the next year or two. Because I wonder if he can take the pounding that wide receivers sometimes have to take at 165. But he's definitely got the speed and looked good yesterday. Young Spivey, little brother Spivey, Kinston Spivey, got some run with the twos in the cornerback position. They've been really running the defense in and out. And we'll let you hear Danny Gonzalez. I don't know if it'll be today, maybe Monday, talk a little bit about why they've been doing that. But he dropped an interception. Got to catch that ball, Kinston. Got to catch that ball. He had a great chance at a pick in that practice yesterday and just could not hang on to it.
1: It's deja vu, right? Isn't that what haven't we talked a lot about? People in the secondary.
0: Talked about these DBs.
1: Why they're DBs instead of wide receivers.
0: Right. Got to be able to catch the ball for sure. Who else did I write down? Swade Griffin. That's another cornerback. Swade Griffin I wrote down on my sheet yesterday. Had a nice pass breakup against the Luke Huigo. So good stuff by the offense. Offense is 2-0. Offense is 2-0, I think, so far through these practices. We'll see. I probably won't get there for the open shooting period tonight because practice starts at 6, but I will hopefully get a chance to see the majority of it after our show tonight. 520-848-1290, DK on the sports tip. Again, we're going to talk some the basketball tournament. In the 4 o'clock hour, we're going to be joined by the guy that put the whole thing together, John Mugar, and we'll find out what has to happen for Arizona to get one of these alumni teams in the basketball tournament. That's coming up straight ahead. 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
2: This is your Wildcats Radio 1290 traffic and weather together. East 22nd Street is closed from Tucson Boulevard to Cherry Bell Strav Avenue, with eastbound turns from Aviation Parkway on 22nd Street not being permitted. The Aviation Bikeway will also be closed north and south of the bridge there, with Broadway or Aviation Parkway utilized as alternate routes, but road work on eastbound Aviation Parkway between Keno and 22nd usually causes some afternoon slowing. Still sitting at 105 degrees right now. Again, 5:30 will be your best chance to see rain here in Tucson. I'm Dragon Ball with your Wildcats Radio 1290 traffic and weather together.
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1: A lot of dramatics last night in Indianapolis in a big-time WNBA game between the Indiana Fever and the Las Vegas Aces.
2: To inbound for Las Vegas. And Tosselhead nearly thrown away. Great opportunity. Cash!
3: Are you kidding me? A stunned Fever crowd as the play is sniffed out by Aaliyah Boston, but you cannot with the loose ball.
1: All right, so that was Chelsea Gray hitting a three-point shot as time expired to send last night's game into overtime. And then, I mean, how many, you know, you can play basketball for many, many, many years and not hit a shot that ties a game late at the buzzer or wins a game late at the buzzer. And not only did Chelsea Gray do it once, she did it again.
2: Clark and Wilson. Clark, her pass taken away by Wilson. Shot clock off. 3 seconds. Chelsea Gray for three. Yes, ma'am.
3: Are you kidding me? She does it again.
2: Chelsea Gray at the horn once again, this time for the win.
1: Two buzzer beaters by Chelsea Gray, 86-84. The Aces come from behind to stun the Fever on their own floor. Chelsea Gray scored all of 11 points in that game, but she hit three threes, and two of them came at the most opportune time to beat the Fever. That was as good a game, basketball game at any level, men or women, that you're going to see between those two teams. And how about one of the game's best in Asia Wilson D'ing up on that final play and getting the steal from another one of the game's best? And Caitlin Clark to set up that last second three by Chelsea Gray. High level basketball last night in Indianapolis.
4: Yeah, I mean, there are a few teams playing better than the Fever have over the last month or so, DK, but the Aces are, you know, the defending champs, multiple defending champs, and they're the team always to beat. If you look at what Caitlin Clark's done, especially coming back after that little issue with her back, she's only the first player ever with a 30-10 game. She's triple-double, all these other things. But the biggest issue down the stretch there is, you know what it says in the box score on that Aaliyah Boston defense? It says bad turnover by Caitlin Clark. Bad turnover. She had 8 in that game.
1: Wow.
4: She's the only player in WNBA history with over 200 turnovers in a season, and she had 224 in her rookie year, and she's on pace for over 200 this year as well. So second in the WNBA in assists. We all know about her hitting 30-footers. That's what she's known for. One of the best, you know, she has some of the best vision, court vision, that you'll ever see. I mean, she's a great facilitator, really good at finding teammates. Averages 8. She's second in the WNBA this year, DK, in assists, just behind Alyssa Thomas from Phoenix. But 4.5 turnovers per game is her average on the season. So the next evolution for Caitlin Clark, and her fans should think about this as well, because there are a lot of them, is cleaning up some of those bad turnovers.
1: Yeah.
4: Without that bad turnover down the stretch, the Fever probably win that game.
1: 2 for 10 from three, and one of those was damn near the logo on a shot that, it was funny, Candace Parker was doing the game, and she said, you don't have to force anything here. And Caitlin Clark goes down and throws up a 40-foot three. And
4: don't tell me what to do, Candace.
1: Exactly. Exactly. And then the play there in regulation, it reminded me, after I watched it, and it reminded me so much, and I heard the call, it reminded me so much of the U of A football game against BYU, where you just got to fall on the ball, fall on the fumble there, and Aaliyah Boston just could not corral the turnover after she got a hand on it, because if you get a hand on that turnover there and secure that, you win a basketball game. last night. That is that it's so the difference between winning and losing can be just one play in any given moment. And that was twice down the stretch where the Fever just could not make the winning play to close out a game when they had a lead against one of the best teams in the league at with the Aces. We're now 22-9 on the year. Let's hear from Chelsea Gray on not one, but two buzzer-beating shots to win the game.
5: I was turning that thing over, wasn't I? Man. But so many moments like that, like you live for it when you're a kid, like 3-2-1 and you knock it down. So it was just trust. Both of them were from Jackie. I know a couple games ago I missed a winning three, so she trusted me again, man.
1: There you go. Jackie Young, a lot of trust there. 9 assists last night for Jackie Young to go along with 22 points in the ball game. That was a playoff style matchup last night on the WNBA floor between those two teams. We've got your Mercury back at it. Third game of the 4-game trip. They'll play tonight. They'll play Sunday. Tonight they are in Connecticut. On Sunday they're in Washington, coming off the loss in Atlanta the other night, which was the first start for Kelsey Plum. It's a 4:30 start nationally on the Ion Network tonight. Let's hear a little bit from Kelsey Plum, as well as from Sammy Whitcomb, who's been, again, dealing with some injuries this year, but back in the lineup. Let's hear from those two young ladies after the loss the other night in Atlanta.
6: For Sammy, you know how hard you've worked to get back on the floor, and obviously tonight hitting 3-3s seemed like, you know, you found your rhythm a little bit. But just the patience and the determination you've had to show this year, how good does it feel to have a quarter like you did?
7: I mean, not great when you're losing by double digits, but it's nice to feel like I can contribute and help, and I think do the things that are expected of me in terms of knocking down shots. So it feels good to do that, yeah. But I think on a broader, you know, we have to be better defensively, and I'm part of that. Like, looking down at the thing, yeah, it's great that I made shots, but I'm a minus 18, like, that's a problem, you know. So I think across the board, that's where we have to really focus, I think, more just defensively.
8: Kelsey, can you talk a little bit about, you know, getting the start tonight, and then really the first quarter was really pretty up-tempo?
9: Yeah, you know, just trying to play with pace. I thought, to be honest, like, I dropped the ball on that a little bit after I kind of hit a wall. I think everything kind of, like, hit me. But, I mean, at the end of the day, like, what was the final score, 82-96? We're not going to win a lot of games scoring 82 points in terms of, like, playing high-scoring teams, especially if we're not getting stops like that. So we got to have more possessions, and I think that also the rebounding battle just kind of killed us. We talked about it going in, but, you know, you got to at least break even with these guys to have a chance to win the game. We didn't do that.
10: Any questions on Zoom?
11: Yeah, Kelsey, 39 points in 47 minutes for you so far. I know, obviously, the talk is about the defense today, but just for you in general, you've had a good mixture of playing on and off the ball. What are your early impressions of playing in the offense?
9: Yeah, I mean, I think, like, I just play basketball. I'm not really concerned with, like, where I am, what we're running, who's in, am I on the ball, off the ball. Like, I'm just trying to go out there and try to get the best shot. And just create advantages. You know, I'm always hunting advantages, trying to get into the paint. So, to be honest, I really don't think anything of it. I just, you know, that's why I'm here, to try to impact the game.
10: Anything else in the room?
8: What kind of challenges does Atlanta give you guys on the defensive end? Their defense.
7: Their defense?
8: Yeah.
7: I mean, I think they're a good defensive team. I think we just didn't do a good enough job of, like, taking it out of the rim as much as we were, I think is tough. I think any team where you can be set up, where they can get set up every time and sort of be a little bit more dictating defensively, I think it gives teams lots of advantages. So to me, where we thrive is when we can run, when we get stops and run. So I think to me, it wasn't so much specifically what they do or did as much as I think taking it out of the rim is just, it's tough when you're doing it that often.
6: On the flip side, Nate was talking about, you know, Howard and Gray kind of getting comfortable in that first half, and obviously that builds up the rest of the game. What was it about, you know, that first quarter specifically, when they had 33 points, that, you know, led us in troubles defensively.
9: Yeah, I think they hit 7 threes in the first quarter. And, you know, especially someone like Ryan and Leash, when they get hot, you know, then they start hitting tough ones, right? And I don't think they were super comfortable. There was some miscommunications and not physical enough. I mean, if you let those players play free, they're really good. You know, so I think that we needed to be more physical. We didn't assert ourselves the way we needed to, and that's why we lost.
1: All right, tough road trip here again. 4 cities in 1 week's time for the Phoenix Mercury, who will play tonight. They're 6.5 games out of that final playoff spot in the WNBA. They've got 12 games remaining in the regular season, so time is running out. Even with the addition of Kelsey Plum, they're now 1-1 since she arrived, winning in Chicago, losing in Atlanta. Another shot tonight in Connecticut.
4: There is good news, though.
1: Let me give you the bad news first. Okay. The bad news is Kelsey Plum's contract expires at the end of the season.
4: Yes.
1: So there's no guarantee she's going to be back next year with this team.
4: Yeah, they compared it to the Kawhi Leonard situation in Toronto, right? Because he, you know, coming off of the San Antonio, he came there on rental, is what they call it, and there's no guarantee. And, you know, time will tell. Time will tell if Kelsey Plum wants to stay there. The good news, DK, is that the Connecticut Sun
1: are really bad.
4: They're not really very good.
1: No, they're not.
4: Yeah.
1: Six losses
4: in a row, second worst record in the league.
1: Yeah, they're 7-23. If you don't win tonight, then just forget about it. So I'm going to call that right now. Let me give you a, we didn't get any, all we got from Westwood One was top plays today. Phoenix is actually a favorite in this game, which is a little crazy. They're 5.5-point favorite. Do you take the Mercury and the 5.5 points tonight on the road? I don't feel great about that because this team has been so up and down, but I'm going to lay that 5.5 tonight. For the Mercury. I think they're going to go in there and bust up on the Sun. So I'm going to take the Mercury. Your DK top play for tonight. Take the Mercury. Lay the 5.5. And let's get that win and get on out of there down to D.C.
4: I co-sign that.
1: Right. Dragon Ball is back with us here. Dragon Ball has everything happening in Southern Arizona this weekend. I got to see what's on my... So I got to get my car. I got to get 2 new tires. So I'm doing that tomorrow. I got a hit again. My car is the beacon of accidents. So somebody told me that's because you have a red car.
12: It's like red.
1: A beacon. Some guy backed into me a couple of weeks ago. Like literally, I'm like parked, and he just backs into me.
12: Well, you got the double whammy of that. You have the bright red car, but it's also a lower seating car.
1: Yeah.
12: That's the double whammy right there for you.
4: Some of those like mid to large size, you know, vehicles on the road these days, especially if you think about raised trucks and whatnot, the smaller cars are the ones that tend to get backed into a little more than others.
12: Rear-view cameras, folks. Rear-view cameras.
1: Yes. Yeah.
4: I've got 2026,
1: one.
4: Y'all.
1: He did not. I got one. He did not have one. All right, what's happening this weekend, Dragon Ball?
4: 80s dance party.
12: Yep, you got it. there is an 80s dance party.
1: Oh, I did Surly Winch tonight?
12: I believe so, but the one I have here for you is there's a Midtown Ice Cream Social on August the 9th at 4 p.m.
4: That's go like 40s. That? Isn't That's Ice Cream Sunday? Social like 40s or 50s, though?
12: Yeah, exactly.
1: Ice Cream Social.
12: Ice Cream Social on Sunday at 4 at La Rosa on Country Club. You go and check that out. You meet up with your Midtown neighbors. There's going to be a performance there by Mr. Nature. Ice cream provided by Sisters. You go ahead and check that out.
1: I went to Sisters last because I couldn't get in at the 80s party. I said, well, I'm going to go down there like later, like maybe about 7:38. And probably, you know, maybe there'll be so many people I can just kind of get in. But there was still some girl at the door. And she's like, do you have a wristband? And I was like, am I supposed to have a wristband? She's like, well, this is a ticketed party. And I was like, okay. So she wouldn't let me in. So I couldn't get into that. So I ended up going down to Sisters. I'd heard about Sisters. So I went down. If you love Italian food, you'll love Sisters. It's kind of an indoor-outdoor space by La Rosa's. It's a nice little spot. Went down there and had me a nice little brew down there. It was good. Good spot.
12: Apparently they got good ice cream, too, from what I've heard.
1: All right.
12: And the other thing I've got for you here is tomorrow at 11 a.m., Tokyo Sushi's grand opening over on East Speedway Boulevard. That $36.55, 10% off on all purchases. Enjoy all-you-can-eat sushi as well as the festivities celebrating the big event outside the building there. 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
1: Tokyo Sushi. I still have not been to the beer garden yet over on the west side either. There's a couple spots I got to get to before this summer is over, and maybe play some golf.
12: It's coming up quick.
1: I haven't played any golf recently either. All right, Dragon Ball's here in for cricket, and he's getting you home. We're going to talk at Dragon Ball. We're going to talk to John McGuire coming up. He is the guy that runs the basketball tournament. We're gonna have him lay out for us how Arizona can get a team in this thing.
4: John Mugar.
1: Mugars. Yeah, I got to get his name right. Mugar. All right. Dragon
4: Ball. He's cool because he started as a comedy writer in Hollywood. Yeah. And that's his actual profession. And then his buddy just decided one day, what if we did a basketball tournament for money for people who aren't involved in the NBA or whatever?
12: Yeah. There you go.
1: There you go. It just sounds so easy, right?
12: It's something real simple.
1: We just got to figure out how to come up with that $125,000 entry fee. Mm. I'm like, okay, where does that money come from? Dragon Ball's getting you home every 20 minutes on the flies with your traffic and your weather.
12: Well, we have an incident with unknown injuries reported right now over at North Melpomene Way. This is right at Tanque Verde High School, so be aware of this. If you need to go pick up anybody at Tanque Verde High, you're going to see some slowing out there in that area. Meanwhile, we have an accident with injuries reported also at West Miracle Mile and North Flowing Wells. Majority of the slowing here is going to be on Flowing Wells, both north and southbound at the intersection. For your weather, still sitting at 105 degrees right now, 32% chance of rain. Not going to start our cool down here till we get to the next hour. I'm Dragon Ball with your Wildcats Radio 1290 traffic and weather together.
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1: $2 million on the line right here. Brown. Hits! The red to Rich's story comes true! Davis Steele is the TBT champion! Terrell Brown with the floater.
2: We've been talking a lot about the wrap-up of this year's The Basketball Tournament last Sunday, and it was our very own Gabe York, the tournament MVP. Terrell Brown, who played a year at the University of Arizona, hitting the game-winning shot for Davis Steele. Let's talk to the guy that, that had put this whole event together back in 2014. John Mugar is the founder of the basketball tournament, and he joins us now. John, appreciate you getting a chance to chat with us today. Let's go back to the beginning. How did the whole concept for this event come together?
3: Thanks for having me. It was really a text conversation between myself and childhood friend since age 13, Dan Friel, who was a U.S. attorney in New Orleans at the time. I was a comedy writer and producer in Los Angeles, and we were going back and forth on a Sunday and an off day, as sports fans usually do, just coming up with new concepts. And one of the ideas we kicked around was a $50 million winner-take-all basketball tournament. And in who would enter? Would LeBron play? Would Duke play as Duke? Would women be able to compete? Would players from the YMCA compete? And I think the FA Cup in soccer was sort of the model of it, and of this this idea. And so we were just going went back and forth on it for a while that day. But then over the next 3 or 4 months, I went to a coffee shop every weekend and created a 4-page Microsoft Word document. And started sending it around. And it took about 2 years to go from that point to putting on a $500,000 winner-take-all tournament in Philadelphia in 2014. And then here we are now, 14 years later.
2: So you had to come down from that $50 million initially.
3: We did. We had about three too many zeros, I think.
2: Too many zeros. There you go. So obviously, it's a very unique event, and that you have, like you said, I mean, you've had alumni teams, like you mentioned, with Duke play as Duke, and you've had a number of schools that have been consistently involved in this tournament. One of the things we've talked about for 3 years on our show is why Arizona does not have a team in this tournament. Let's start with that piece of it, and how do these alumni teams come together? Is it easy to start one, and how is that put together?
3: Yeah, it's a formula at this point that we're pretty aware of. It starts with a GM, or what we call a general manager, and that is somebody who is affiliated in some form or fashion to the program and has access to players. So anybody can step up into that role. They didn't have to play at Arizona. They are basically a fan of the program, but have access and can reach out to people and recruit all year round. And it's almost like being a de facto sports owner and owning an NBA team for the year. And you reach out for your players. You reach out to sponsors. You find boosters to help support the team, help support the travel into the tournament. And then you work with the university. As our new model as of this year, was that we have all alumni teams on one side of the bracket, and they're hosting games until they're eliminated. So this GM would work with the university and make sure Mikhail Stone was available, and really be the liaison between us at TBT and then the team. And so that's the most essential role. If obviously the biggest thing is the fan base has to be incredible, which it is at Arizona, and then the player pool has to be great. So there are a certain type of player that do very well in TBT. They're just shy of the NBA, or they're coming out of the NBA. And you named a couple of those players now, Terrell and Gabe, who fit into that well.
2: Yeah, John Mugar is our guest. He's the founder of the TBT. We can go back. Kyle Fogg played on several of those overseas elite teams early on that won championships in this event. So do in terms of the alumni teams, do you guys actively try to contact schools to say, hey, can you guys put a team together? Or are they pretty much coming to you and saying, we want to put a team together?
3: It's a mix of both. Sometimes we're approached by people, and other times we know that there are certain fan bases we want to get in front of, so we'll reach out to the basketball operations people, say, hey, is there anyone in your orbit who you can think of, maybe a walk-on or a former player or a super fan, head of a fan group that might want to serve as this role of GM? And usually it's a name or two comes up immediately. Sometimes it doesn't. And sometimes cultures of programs just don't lend themselves to TBT. Guys go to school together, then they graduate and go their separate ways, and they don't really feel an affinity to a university. That's, I think, more and more in the NIL era. You have players who are there only for 1 year. And so players don't really develop a relationship with one another and with fan bases the way they used to. So it really takes the right mix of culture in a program and then the right pieces being in place.
2: And you guys drastically reduced this down last year. It's been 64-ish teams, 48-ish teams in the past. Why the reason this year to go to 14?
3: We did. It was a bit of a reset year because we wanted to put all of our alumni teams on one side of the bracket and then all the non-alumni teams on the Las Vegas side of the bracket. And from here, we're going to grow and add more types of brackets. So it was a reset, a zero base down to that. And in truth, there are very few teams that can actually compete and win this thing. So it's a very, very hard tournament. So you saw Overseas Elite with Kyle Fogg's team from years ago. They went 33-0 over 4 years, wow. Unbelievably, and won 4 years in a row. And from that point on, people were looking. We used to have hundreds and hundreds of people look and say, oh, I want to play in that. I want to play. I can compete. When they saw the groups of that caliber win, they're like, oh, wow, okay, we need really good players here. So what reducing the field did is it loaded all these teams up. Mm. And you saw that with our eventual champion, Davis Steele. And in Terrell's case, he's NBA deal with Utah the day after he hit the $2 million shot this year. So you can see how good the players are.
2: John Mugar is our guest. He is the founder of the basketball tournament, TBT. Just completed last week with Wildcats all over the board. And Gabe York playing with Davis Steele and being the league MVP. And like we mentioned, Terrell Brown Jr., who played here for a year under Sean Miller, hitting the game-winning shot in this tournament. And John, obviously, when you look at an event like this, and like you said, you guys are kind of revamping up and building this thing back up. Is there a hope to, you know, you'll eventually go now from 14 backed up to a bigger number? What are the plans along those lines?
3: Yeah, that is what we're going to do. Basketball fans are interested in very different things. So some people are interested in college basketball. Some people are only interested in Wildcats basketball. Some people are only interested in NBA basketball. And some people only like street basketball. So we want to appeal to all these different demographics of fans that are out there. We went down this road of a 64-team tournament for so long, and it became so alumni-focused and so alumni-heavy that we started to think, well, we need to really back this out and appeal to more different types of basketball fans. So the alumni thing works. We know that. But let's put that over here, and that will stand on its own very well. And we've been able to grow our attendances year over year, and this year is an awesome year for that as well. But we also want to find all these different subsets of basketball and basketball fans and maybe start innovating the game in a different way over in this bracket and in a different part of the world in this bracket. And so that's how we think about, I think, capturing more basketball fans.
2: So you think eventually you could have like some international style teams as well in this thing?
3: Yeah, undoubtedly. That will be our future.
2: Okay, so in terms of the alumni teams, like you mentioned, there were, I believe, 8 this year. So I mean, but before you've had many more, how did you decide who was getting in and who wasn't getting in this year? Is there a formula for that?
3: I know. it's a tough one. I mean, usually we're about 20 to 25. This year we went down to 8. So it really is the strength of the fan base first and foremost. And then you look at the player pool and then the general manager and the organization behind the team. And the university's willingness and ability to host these games too. Because we were with our rules, we had home court advantage for all the way through, and University of Kentucky wound up hosting the whole thing because their team kept winning. So we want to be able to find those host partners that understand the event, they see the value of it, they see the value of bringing season ticket holders and fans together in the summer to celebrate former players and celebrate the culture of a program. And it's really, when the for the people who understand it, it's a win-win on all those different facets.
2: So I guess my job moving forward is I got to find a GM for you to put this thing together here at the university.
3: It seems like the players are here. I mean, right? The potential player pool is phenomenal. So that's all it is, and it might be you. Who even knows?
2: I don't know if I have that kind of cachet, but I might try to jump in and see if we can make this thing happen, because I hate not seeing University of Arizona involved in this. $2 million.
3: Well, let me ask you one question. Yeah. Let me ask you one question. Who would you face off against? We like to face Louisville, Kentucky face off, Kansas State face off.
2: Oh.
3: Who would you want to face off against in your first match?
2: Well, the only team in the West that I saw this year was New Mexico, so they're right next door. So I guess that makes sense in terms of being close. I mean, there's no long list of rivalry there. I mean, obviously our longtime rival in the Pac years was UCLA. I mean, so if we could get a UCLA team together, I mean that fits perfectly, because that was the number one rival. Yeah. Now we're in the Big 12, and I've always kind of parroted that I think our main rival in this new conference is going to be BYU, and that's another team that's got a pretty long list of guys I would think you could probably find and a strong fan base as well. So I mean, there are a number. And obviously Kansas is in the league as well, and we're building a budding rivalry with that team as well. But I know you got Kansas and Kansas State together too. So those would be teams that I would talk about in that respect. $2 million prize. Let me ask you, because I found out, I guess, for the first time this year that that's not an even distribution. It's like it's kind of weighted. You know, some guys at the top of the roster get more than maybe the guys at the bottom of the roster. How does that exactly work in terms of when these GMs put it together and they're deciding who's going to get what chunk of that $2 million prize?
3: Yeah, it's at these teams' discretion. And there have been certain instances where a GM will give us the sheet of how he will be distributing the prize, and he's getting $600,000 of it, and the rest of the players are only getting $400,000 when it was $1 million prize. And we're saying, well, wait a minute, have you talked to the team about this yet? And they say no. And so we force everybody to get in a room together before the championship game's played, just so there's no big mutiny. But it's at their discretion, at the general manager's discretion, and there's an understanding between the GMs and the players, what everybody's going to get. A lot of teams split it right down the middle, but a lot of teams don't. And some teams are paying promising players up to, you know, $500,000 if their team wins a huge chunk of the winnings. So every team's a little bit different.
2: Right. It's a very interesting tournament. We've been following it obviously for a number of years, and it's always fun. It gives us something to talk about in the summer months when there's not necessarily a whole lot going on. So, John, continue success with what you guys are doing with this tournament. We obviously will keep an eye on it as things begin to ramp back up to more teams. And I'm going to start pressing some buttons here in Tucson to see if we can get something put together and get U of A involved in this event.
3: We would love that. Thank you so much for having me.
2: John Mugar, he is the founder of the basketball tournament. Dragon Ball is in for cricket. He is getting you home every 20 minutes on the Fives with traffic and weather.
4: 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We have the improvements to I-10 Kino to Alverdon still ongoing, with Country Club Road under the I-10 closed for the year for widening work. That should be back open again here in the summer of 2026. Meanwhile, road work continued to impact traffic at the intersection of Ajo Way and Kino Parkway, though this should be finishing up here sometime in early 2027. Also, a reminder that you're at 104 for your temperature now as we begin our cool down here. 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
10: The Detroit Lions made Jahmyr Gibbs the highest paid running back in NFL history yesterday, giving the three-time Pro Bowler a three-year extension worth up to $75 million, with 51.5 of it guaranteed. Gibbs had been holding in at Lions training camp in hopes of a new deal. The new contract surpasses the deal signed by Colts running back Jonathan Taylor and Falcons running back Bijan Robinson earlier this week. I'm Adam Abdallah.
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1: The Diamondbacks could not get that series win against the San Diego Padres, but they did play some good defense last night.
2: It's an electric moment for him, as you can imagine. How about that one? The sliding backhand grab by Corbin Carroll.
3: Thank goodness he did make that sliding catch. If he comes up empty and that ball rolls to the wall, look out.
2: This is smoked to center. Ryan Waldschmidt going to give it a look near the wall. And he's got it! The juggling catch by Ryan Waldschmidt. Waldy all the way to the wall.
3: Well, I didn't think there was any way he was going to catch up to that ball. It made that sound off the bat. A line drive to straightaway center. Waldy gets a glove on it. Make sure it's in the pocket of the glove before he closes that webbing. Nice job.
4: Diamondbacks download. Baseball talk.
1: Yeah, some nice defense there by the Rook out in center field. Went 0 for 3, though. Diamondbacks lose last night to the Padres 5-1. Cole Drake, the rookie on the bump, the lefty, went 3 2/3 innings, but threw 82 pitches. 82 pitches in just under four innings. Not real efficient, and allowed 3 earned runs on 6 hits, had a walk and a strikeout. Let's hear first from the skipper on that defense, though, by Ryan Waldschmidt.
5: There's a couple of great plays out there. Yeah, the breaks and reads. I'll get that information as to how fast his jumps were tomorrow morning. And I see those every day when I come in. And he has been improving with first steps and getting out of this little imaginary circle to go collect those types of plays and go collect those types of outs. So, yeah, two great plays. Not only had to run a long way, but manage the wall in that space, very challenging.
1: Gotta like the analytics of baseball. Like, they've got stuff where they can figure out how many steps or how quickly you're taking those steps.
6: You know,
1: get jumps on balls.
6: You know how I learned how prevalent that is recently is with Mr. Crow Armstrong, because they're saying that last year he had 2 catches, DK, that were statistically impossible because based on the reaction time off the bat and the bat velocity and how fast the ball's traveling and where they landed. So yeah, that's a big part of outfield defense these days.
1: Pete Crow Armstrong. Yeah, he's a guy that you definitely want to watch run after some baseballs out there in the outfield. How about Cole Drake's outing, Mr. Lovello?
7: I think there could have been some pressure on Cole, just given what he missed it last night. Who's coming back for you guys potentially?
5: A little bit, and that's what this game's all about. You know, who's going to step up? Who's going to block out all the noise and go out there and execute? You know, it's no mystery. You guys know that Michael Soroka is coming back here pretty soon. They know it too. So that's a beautiful part of the game. Who can get it done and who won't?
1: There you go. Michael Soroka likely going to be taking one of those spots that's probably occupied by one of those rookies. Mitch Bratt did all he could and more to try to make sure he stays on the big league roster.
6: Two outings, too. I mean, it was the 9 strikeout, career high 9 strikouts, you know, that he had in his last outing, but his one before that, DK, he was struggling getting out of the early innings, but his last two outings definitely are making a name for remaining in that rotation.
1: And just guess who's coming to dinner this weekend? The Dodgers are in town. Dodgers and D-backs, National League West showdown. The star-studded Dodgers with the adding of Tarek Skubal to their pitching rotation will be in town. Tarek is not pitching tonight. That is going to be Roki Sasaki on the mound for the Diamondbacks. He is 5-5 with a 4.64 earned run average. Cousin Merrill gets the ball for the Snakes. 8-9, a 5.04 earned run average. Dodgers have not necessarily been playing very well. In fact, I don't think they've won a game since they got Tarek Skubal. They got swept by the Boston Red Sox. We'll get to them in a moment. They also got swept by the Chicago Cubs. So have they lost 6 games in a row coming into this thing tonight? That's almost unheard of for the Los Angeles Dodgers. I'm sure all my Dodger fans are probably screaming and yelling that Dave Roberts needs to be fired.
6: It's just the earth healing, DK. I mean, as soon as you pick up Skubal on a roster that already has the highest payroll by $50 million.
1: Right.
6: Yeah.
1: Think about this, though, because, again, at one point a few weeks ago, I don't know if it was maybe a week ago, the Diamondbacks were 11.5 games out. Now they're only 8.5 games out, with the Dodgers having lost 6 in a row. If you could get a sweep this weekend,
6: make that 9 in a row.
1: Now all of a sudden we're having a different conversation on Monday afternoon, where you're 5.5 out. Dodgers would have 9 straight losses, and now you might have a chance to talk. We can discuss September and having a chance to maybe catch that team. Yeah, that's wishful thinking, but I mean you've made up 3 games in a week, so why not go up and make 2 or 3 more? I mean, you'd have to sweep for it to be 3. The only other, if you took 2 out of 3, you would only be gaining 1 game against them. So you really need to sweep the series to have any meaningful ground made up against the Dodgers. But hey, 8.5 now, 11.5 week ago. That's not looking too shabby.

0: talk. Shohei hit a couple of home runs on Wednesday. They were off yesterday with the Dodgers. He hit a couple of home runs on Wednesday, but so did the guy we just talked about, Pico Armstrong for the Cubs, hit two home runs in that game as well. Diamondbacks started their season turnaround the last time they met the Dodgers. You remember they swept the three-game set in Los Angeles. So it's something they've already done this season, and they did it on the road right before the All-Star break. So why not do it here at home? Arizona is 16-8 since they began their turnaround with that sweep of the Dodgers. Let's make it 19-8, and then, like I said, put ourselves in a conversation mode right now. Six games over 500. We kind of been talking about that 7-game mark, and heck, let's push it 7, 8, 9, whatever.
1: It's
0: let's
1: a
0: just keep winning.
1: 5-5, by the way,
0: huh?
1: 5-5 on the season. Dodgers swept the first series. They split the second series, and Diamondbacks swept the third series.
0: There you go. All right, so 6:40 first pitch coming up tonight at Chase Field, and it'll be the Dodgers. Let me see if I can. I want to just see if I can get the, if I can find the rotation for the rest of this series.
1: You're
0: I'd like to see
1: in the next one. They haven't decided on the third game.
0: Okay, so yeah, I don't think we're going to see Skubal then in this series. Probably not.
1: From what I'm seeing, the Dodgers have not decided on their third starter. It's going to be Fott and Yamamoto tomorrow. I'm sorry. Yeah, tomorrow. And then on the third game, they had, I think, Rodriguez starting, but let me check.
0: Okay. So, we'll see. I'm sure we're going to see him at some point.
1: E-Rod in the third game is the slated starter for Arizona and undecided for the Dodgers.
0: So, yeah, Skubal, I think, is penciled in for Tuesday's game because he pitched this past Tuesday. So, technically, he should be pitching Sunday. But with the off day, they might give him additional days rest and then not throw him till Tuesday. I think that's at home for them against Kansas City. So we shall see. Like I mentioned, one of the teams that they got swept by before the Cubs was the Boston Red Sox, who are at it again.
2: Chance to be the hero right here. 1-1, the pitch is swung on and lined to the center field. Base hit. Sogard runs third. This team is unstoppable. Durbin the hero. 12-11. Red Sox win it in 13. They've won 8 straight. They sweep another first place team. Magic continues.
0: Unbelievable. This baseball team right here, the Boston Red Sox, they are 26-3 in the last 29 games? 26-3. This is the best. I mean, think about all those teams. How many World Series do they win? Like two World Series, I think, in this century?
1: Yeah.
0: None of those teams have put together a stretch like this Boston team. This year
1: they were 29-43.
0: Yeah,
1: at one point.
0: Yeah, I mean, crazy. I mean, they were out of it. They were talking about firing Dave Dombrowski, the general manager, at one point. That was June 18th. Boy, have things changed. They started that initial win streak, which I believe got to 15 games. They were 37. They were 11-under at 37-48 on July 1st. That's when they swept the Angels. They swept the White Sox. So now they've swept the White Sox twice, at home or on the road and at home. They swept the Mets during that stretch, who just swept my Guardians. So a little disappointed that we did not come out of the All-Star break. Swept Tampa Bay. That team's probably going to win the East. They only took 2 out of 3 from Baltimore. They lost that last game to snap their series. Then they kind of got into a little bit of a, thing. They won 2 out of 3 from Toronto. They took 3 out of 4 from the A's, and it was the last two games of the A's series that started this most recent.
1: Not a division leader, by the way.
0: No. But, hey, you swept the Dodgers and you swept the White Sox back-to-back, and both those teams are leading their division.
1: From 14-under to 12-over.
0: Mm-hmm.
1: Wasn't it the Braves back in like the mid-90s, late 90s, who always got off to slow starts in the first half and turned on the second half?
0: Yeah. Absolutely.

0: If you're a Red Sox fan, how you living right now? 520-848-1290. 520-848-1290 is the number to get in on the program. Geek on the Sports Tip. Arizona football with a night practice tonight. Looking forward to that over on campus. Third chance to see the fellows before their first off day of fall camp. Can the defense get a win today in practice? Coming up at the 5 o'clock hour, we're going to talk some Arizona volleyball. They are 1 week away from their red-blue game. Journey Tucker. What a journey it has been for Miss Tucker. Her story is well-documented. Dealt with a brain tumor when she was in high school, overcame that, and has now put together 4 years of unbelievable volleyball here at the University of Arizona, from where she came from, not even anticipating she'd be able to get a college scholarship, and going into her senior year here at the University of Arizona. We'll talk to Journey Tucker in the 5 o'clock hour. 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
1: 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We do have the 5th Street Improvement Project between Country Club and Wilmot still ongoing, affecting travel with barricades, restrictions, and a reduced speed limit in place. Crews should be finishing up the work from today from 7 a.m. to 5 p.m. soon, but there will be some occasional overnight work hours, so be aware of that. Should be done by mid-2027. 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As for your weather right now, currently sitting at 103, about 24% chance of rain right now. 92 degrees will be the low at 9 p.m. I'm Dragon Ball with your Wildcats Radio 1290 traffic and weather.
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0: 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You will be profitable. Your clients will be nice. No one will stand over you and tell you how to fix the thing they actually hired you to fix. 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
1: Five men will take their positions this weekend in the hallowed halls of Canton, Ohio. Luke Kuechly will be one of those, Carolina Panthers. Adam Vinatieri will be one of those, big-time kicker with the Indianapolis Colts and New England Patriots.
2: Maybe he can spike it right here and stop the clock.
3: That's what he'll do. He'll spike it here.
2: 7 seconds. They got Vinatieri in range.
3: I'll tell you, what Tom Brady just did gives me goosebumps. And this has been a year about Vinatieri and making some great kicks against the Raiders. Two of the greatest kicks that I've ever seen in my life.
2: Here comes one of greater importance if he makes it. And it's right down the pipe. Adam Vinatieri. No time on the clock, and the Patriots have won Super Bowl 36. Unbelievable.
3: That's the way you should win a Super Bowl. Man, I mean, they come in here against all odds. They were backed up. They had no timeouts. And they drove the ball down and got in field goal position. That was a great, great drive.
1: Two of the best. Calling that game right there, Pat Summerall and John Madden.
4: Whew, yeah, pulling some of these highlights, DK, was like going down memory lane for me.
1: Does not get. That was 1996 against the Green. Was that? No, I'm sorry. That was later.
4: Rams, right?
1: Yeah, that was the Rams game right there for Adam Vinatieri.
4: That was their first. First of five?
1: Super Bowl. First of. They won six, I think. Haven't they? Yes.
4: Well, didn't Vinatieri leave before they won?
1: Yeah, he hasn't been in all of them. Yeah, he has not been in all. I think he's only been in.
4: He went to the Colts.
1: Yeah, he won three with the Patriots.